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10: Greetings all. Our Mayor is including this time in his busy schedule to bring us up to date with the Palmerston North City Council budget deliberations. So welcome, Grant.
11: Kia ora, Anne. Good to see you, and good morning to listeners.
10: So firstly, some background. So how many submissions were received?
11: Yeah, so we had approximately just over 300 submissions, and we had around 60 people come and speak to a number of deliberation hearings.
10: So what was the content generally?
11: Oh, look, it varied. And like all consultations and public engagement, you'll get groups that are looking to support something or protect something. Be fair to say, with rate capping coming and just that general cost of living challenge, there was a real focus on keeping costs as low as we could. There was a number of, I suppose, generated submissions from a particular group that wanted to keep rates almost as zero or as low as possible.
10: Well, I mean, that makes sense, doesn't it? Nobody wants to pay more if they don't have to.
11: Yeah, oh, absolutely, and we get that. But it's a balanced thing as well. So, you know, do we close the libraries? Do we close the theatres? Do we close the pools? Because some people see those as unnecessary and not back to basics. But actually, the city has done a lot of basics pretty well in the last short while. And you're not seeing sewage blowouts or pipe defects. Or,
10: not like Wellington, et cetera.
11: Well, I wasn't going to mention anybody.
10: No, well, I mean, it was in the news. So which of these were of most concern? As you said, there was quite a wide range and some were...
11: Yeah, so there was... We went out at 4.9 and so probably about 45 to 50% wanted costs lower and kept in check.

0: and gave us some examples, and that did include, you know, closing some facilities and not funding community groups, etc. Again, as I said, it was coming from a certain sector or part of our community. We then had others that were saying, look, keep the lights on, keep doing things. There was a few that wanted some extra stuff, but it'd be fair to say it was a fairly balanced around keep going as you are, and others that were saying just cut everything you possibly can.
1: Right, so sort of go through with all, not scissors, but the sickles and whatnot.
0: Well, we'd already done that, to be fair. And look, we have come back and we have cut more out of it. We're getting down now to, you know, cutting fingers and toes and arms off now. So we're down to 3.9. In that 3.9, it's actually 3.3 with a 0.6 fuel surcharge. So we had to factor in all the fuel, because the city still runs our rubbish, our recycling. We still run a works department. So we buy, we don't buy groceries, don't actually buy much petrol, but we buy a lot of diesel to keep our fleets, machinery, et cetera, going.
1: So does that include the ones that sweep the streets?
0: Yes, yep, all of that sort of stuff. Now, we've done well in the last few years where we've electrified some of those smaller mowers, some of our smaller trucks, and some of our smaller vehicles are either hybrids or electrified. So we've tried to wean ourselves off and being a little bit more resilient around fuel shocks. But, you know, we had to face the music. And we buy our fuel off an all-of-government contract with the New Zealand Defence Force. So we're getting it at our lowest
1: rate,
0: we can.
1: Right.
0: So we've got a 3.9 and coming back to council on the 3rd of June. We need to understand the implications of that. It includes some extra revenue because the city gets some royalties around wind farms. We also have been quite successful in some of our external funding for certain projects as well.
1: All right. So where are the submissions sort of grouped and taken to the committees, like you mentioned, libraries and that sort of thing? So did those
0: it all comes to council. So the council is the, I suppose, in the hierarchy. We have other committees that work through the more operational workflow of things, but actually at an annual budget it goes to full council.
1: So the whole council had to be involved for everything?
0: Yes, they are, and we have a number of, as I said, we had a number of hearings with submitters speaking to those. We then had 2 days of deliberations. We ended up at 3.9. Which was a good, in my opinion, a good outcome. We can't do much more than that. It was interesting. We had one very intelligent submitter, but he kept going on about CPI, which is your consumer price index.
1: Right.
0: And I mentioned the word consumer. We're not a consumer. The council's actually an infrastructure provider. So he wanted us to be going with 3.1 because that's what the CPI dictates. And I get that, and that's the populist view. But actually, we're a purchaser of diesel, of bridges, of infrastructure, of construction. We don't buy many groceries and we don't buy much petrol at all. So it was an interesting conversation when I had with him afterwards about did he get his model and measurements right. And he accepted that maybe that was in question and up for debate.
1: Right.
0: So at 3.9, I think we've done a reasonable job. We've kept the lights on. It's pretty skinny, and it will change again as our waters department leaves council and goes into the new CCO, Central Districts Water. But, yeah, we'll face that when it comes.
1: Right. So to date, which is the 26th of May, all of the submissions have been discussed and all decisions have been made, or are there still...
0: No, there'll still be... We still need to confirm that budget. That'll happen on the 3rd of June next week. We'll have, in that meeting, we'll either accept what's been put in front of us in terms of the report, or we'll change something in it. But I'm pretty confident that we will set a firm budget, and then we strike and set a rate for the coming financial year. And legally we've got to do that in June. That dictates the work programs and what happens thereafter.
1: All right, and this is for the 26-27 year?
0: That's it, you've got it.
1: Starting from the 1st of July,
0: that's
1: is that correct?
0: Right. Yep.
1: So what was some of the general...

0: several examples and decisions that were made. So you've mentioned libraries and those sorts of things.
1: Well, yeah.
0: What's happened there.
1: Yeah,
0: so a lot of people would think, what, no, we can't do without our libraries or whatever.
1: Exactly. And to be really honest, you know, museums, libraries, it'd be fair to say that although there wasn't a strong desire by a couple, they were targeted. And keeping the lights on, we didn't want to turn the lights off in any of those facilities. And I include aquatic centres in there. I include mowing the sports grounds. I include keeping the Esplanade and Memorial Park open and well-maintained. So it was business as usual. The main focus was business as usual, keeping things going.
0: Yes, well, maintaining what you've got is what a lot of people would say.
1: Yes. Yeah, and that, and in the face of massive increased costs, way more than the household has got, and I accept there's discipline and balance needs to come into all of that. But just fixing up some roads at Stony Creek Road and Kelvin Grove Road, you know, Main Street and the bus depot there, all of those things had to be done. And all of that stuff costs quite considerably more than it did, you know, even sort of 4 or 5 years ago.
0: Yes, well, everything's always going up, isn't it? Well, very few, if at all, come down.
1: Yeah.
0: So included in the consultation in the draft budget was the special footpath consultation. So there were four options. Can you tell us about what happened with that?
1: Yeah, so we went out within the annual budget and we asked the community if we wanted to improve the footpath network more than it currently is. You know, 75% to 80% of it is in good or very good order, but there is a number of footpaths that with a big street tree canopy, we have routes that come up through footpaths, and look, people want those things fixed and they value footpaths a lot. So there was four options: keep the status quo, we just keep improving at a certain rate each year. That was going to take us, I think, about 15 years to get right on top of things. Or we speed up that process by either putting $500,000 in as option two. Option three was an extra million into the footpath budget as option three. Option four was $1.5 million put into the budget as extra. That would speed up the process, bring it down to about 6 to 7 years, and we had quite a wide range. Majority wanted to do something, and we, in the end, looked at in balance of an extra option to an extra $500,000.
0: All right, so that means an increase of rates, if I remember rightly, something like $12 a year.
1: Yeah, it works out to about 25 cents a week if you do the math. Yeah.
0: Right, so those are just some of the examples of decisions. Are there any others that you'd like to mention? I mean, as I said, we had libraries and cultural things.
1: Yeah, so we've continued with continuing our advancement around stormwater. We're keeping the heat on all our waters work, even though that passes through to the new entity or CCO, council controlled organisation, which we own in combination with Horowhenua and Rangitikei district councils, next year on 1 July 2027. So we're still keeping that going and keeping the investment going. We'll obviously look at our new wastewater plant. That'll be part of the decision making as well. Probably won't start that in that time frame, but we'll certainly have made a decision and through the consenting process. We're continuing the roading networks. There's quite a lot of work to be doing done on roading. We're still suffering the effects of NZTA's decisions of not putting in the ring road at this stage, so we're pushing hard at election time for that. We're reaping, unfortunately, the unforeseen consequences of that, with our roading network getting damaged consistently from heavy traffic. And probably the only new thing that is happening is there was an agreement to continuing on receipt of our next report around Arena 5, and that's the new indoor basketball courts or facility there for four new basketball courts.
0: Okay, well, we'll probably come back to that later, but

0: Okay, so have the submitters been individually advised of the decisions?
1: No, because we haven't formally made the decision. That is yet to happen, as I said, on the 3rd of June, but they will be. Right. So we traditionally have written to all submitters. Mm-hmm. We're going to get a little bit more individualistic this time because it's important that we let them know that they have been considered. Yeah, we have. We get criticised a lot for people just see us as not listening, but actually we consult a lot and in my opinion, sometimes over-consult. So consulting costs money and we want to just get on and do some of the work. Bearing in mind, we'll probably be one of the lowest rate increases of New Zealand cities this coming year.
0: So other listeners won't be individually advised of the results, but after the 3rd of June, you're saying that people can find out the results and what is actually going to happen?
1: Oh, yeah. Well, of course, all our meetings are public and they're live streamed, so you'll find out, I'd say, about 10 a.m. to maybe a little bit later on the 3rd of June what the council's done. It's well publicised that we're heading that way. But with final decision to be made on the 3rd, and then we formally just we let submitters know that's where we've gone and what's happened to their particular interests.
0: Right, and just recently and roundabout now, there were a couple of current consultations. One was on the Manderson Bush housing, and the other the city designation update. So are these being included in 26-27 budget?
1: The Manderson block and Bush area is a private land change, so that's not really council, but we are the territorial authority. So on behalf of the developer, we have gone out to consult on that, and that is a block near Cloverley, at the back of Cloverley there. It's on the other side of the railway line, so it would be accessed from Gillespie's line. It has had some interest in it before. It's got quite a nice remnant bush area of about, I think I may have these numbers slightly wrong, but I think about five acres of it is remnant bush. So it's going to be the development plans are actually quite impressive. So they go through that process. Look, the tail end of 27, it will probably come to fruition, but you know there'll be obviously hearings. It'll be possibly notified. I'm picking it probably will be notified because it'll be affected parties. And it goes through that process. And sometimes that can be sped up. Sometimes that takes a little while.
0: And the city designation update, what's that about?
1: Yeah, so city designations, I mean, that's a really a catch-all around everything from infilling to density. And it's been well publicised. It has sort of slowed down a little bit because of the RMA changes coming, but some of the stuff has been excluded from that. And, yeah, it's a bit of a catch-all, and submitters will be, and there has been a few, will obviously go through that process, similar to Manderson's Bush or Manderson's Block.
0: Okay, right. And from the consultation booklet, there were, was a deferral of a new council-controlled organisation, or CCO, as you said, for social housing. So has that been appointed, or what's happening
1: No.
0: with that?
1: No. So that was one option. So it's fair to say that there's been no real decisions there. There's still been quite a bit of workshopping and debates. It's still a quite divided issue. The city's always done social housing. If you think back almost 100 years to Savage Crescent and, you know, Michael Joseph Savage, the then Prime Minister, putting in social housing there. The city's always been involved in it. That was the government, but the city's always done its part as well. We're at the stage now where we've got to make some decisions because we've got quite a big, reasonable amount of stock, nearly 500 homes / units. Some are in good condition, some need some maintenance. They've all got healthy home status, but it'll start to cost. Also, the rentals, which are mainly for pensioners, disabled, refugees, families, those sorts of things, those sorts of people who do struggle. And

0: private market that's who is housed in them. So we've got to go through all of that. It's been, as I said, the CCO or a trust to look after it was just one of several options.
1: All right. So, and it's not been decided yet, obviously.
0: No,
1: so.
0: And I think it'll go on for a little bit longer.
1: And that's just social housing, so it's got nothing to do with building three-storied houses in particular areas or anything like that?
0: No.
1: All right. So the transition of rates to the 50-50 values, has this been completed?
0: Yeah, well, this is another proposal, and it'd be fair to say there was a little rearguard action from a couple of my newer councillors who wanted to stop it and roll back the clock. It'd be fair to say, look, the horse had bolted a little bit. This was the last year of a three-year transition to a 50-50 land and capital hybrid rating system. There's been changes all over New Zealand, but the vast majority of rating systems are in the capital space. We were land. We were one of the few or one of the last bigger councils to have solely land. So, I mean, I voted against it. I thought we hadn't upset the apple cart, but I was soundly defeated in that and of the previous council, and three-quarters voted for it. And, look, we've gone through the transition. Probably the pain has been for some because there was extremes. You know, the vast majority of people in the middle, it didn't really affect their rates at all. In fact, in most cases, their rates went slightly down.
1: Right.
0: Lot don't admit that.
1: And it depends on where you live in the city too, what your rates are.
0: Absolutely. So that's why we went for the hybrid. Initially, we consulted on a 70 land, 30 capital, and that's what the vast majority of people wanted. At the 11th hour, a new motion was put for 50-50, and it got support. And look, I don't like relitigating things, especially when they've got a strong majority, and we were going through it all. It'll be fair to say, though, this one, with some newer members in the chamber, wanted to revisit it. It got through, but only just, and now it'll probably get tested again on the 3rd of June, maybe, I don't know, but I just never know with some of my councillors. But I think you'll find this will be the last year and we'll just take stock there at a 50-50 because, you know, we keep changing things all the time and I think people would like some stability for once.
1: So you're looking at the new year being 50-50?
0: Yes.
1: Right, so the 1st of July or the July rates will be at that sort of
0: level. 50% capital value, 50% land value. Some people don't even understand or don't care about that. They just get their rates. They're more interested if it's gone up, stayed the same, or in some cases it actually has gone down.
1: All right. So central government has reformed a whole lot of things or are about to. First of all, we had the water, and now they're talking about the Head Start program. So what is the Head Start program?
0: So look, and just as a general comment, there's been so much reform and changes in legislation, and I've been a mayor for 11 years. This would be the most I've ever seen, and it's like a tsunami coming at you. So you just finished one submission, all governments of all colours have tried to make change, but there's a huge amount of change going on at the moment. So we just got through the waters, and that was quite a big one to buy into. We've been relatively well, despite some opinion, relatively well serviced here with our waters. So we've got through that one, and we're getting through it as we change over. This next one's called Simplifying Local Government, i.e., can we amalgamate and make less of us? So they don't want, the government of the day don't want to be dealing with 78 councils. Now, 11 of those are regionals and they are gone. They will be gone. They are being extinct level of local government. So the regional government sector will go at the end of this election cycle in 2028. So then the simplifying local government is really around, can we amalgamate some of the territorial authorities? Can they do more in shared services? All those sorts of things. So, yep, a lot going on. And then you've got the

0: RMA, which is, you know, the rules of development and land use, and that is coming at us as well.
1: Yeah. You haven't got enough already to do. You've now got.
0: Yeah, and you've got to run the city as well on top of all that.
1: That's true. So we're almost out of time for this one. So while we were talking about water, so what are Palmerston City Council and Horizon's responsibilities in respect to the Manawatū River at the moment?
0: So nothing's changed in that respect, but it will change dramatically. So at the moment, we're the territorial authority. We have to, as a municipal body here, we collect all the wastewater that's connected to us. Both majority of that is residential, but we have industrial and commercial use. So the city has quite a large what you call a trade waste sector. So that's things like laundries, food processors, dairy industries. There's a bit of pharmaceutical. You include the hospital, plus the university and the defence force and all that. So that all comes into our treatment plant. We need to treat that before that is discharged to levels of a consent, which we are legally bound to adhere to. So Horizons monitor that all the time.
1: But they're not actually responsible for fixing the problem. So Palmerston North City Council and ratepayers, as you say, are responsible for the wastewater from all of those.
0: Yes, right? We are. And look, the trade waste people pay a fee, and it's, if you think about it, it's the cost of doing business, like paying for parking, those sorts of things. They pay a fee, and quite a hefty fee, to use our plant. So that brings a little bit of income. So, you know, it's well in excess of 1.2, 1.3 million a year. And we've now got, we've pulled all the companies into, so there's only one discharge now to the Manawatū River. 11 years ago, there was six.
1: All right.
0: So we've done quite a lot of work in that space.
1: And obviously you can't do away with it all totally unless you go to putting it on land, et cetera.
0: Well, the discharge, yeah, that's the discharge. So you've got to put it somewhere. So it's around the treatment. A lot of people forget you can still put things to water. Culturally, Māori don't like it, but actually if it's treated to the best possible treatment, then in a science view, it's deemed the best way of dealing with it.
1: Right. And what about weeds and that sort of thing along the river? Whose responsibility is that?
0: So Horizons are still responsible for catchments, for flooding, for riparian planting, all of those sorts of things. And so they work with mainly the rural sectors on that and rural councils. And they do, and to be really honest, Horizons do a really, really good job in that space.
1: So if I go for a walk along there and I notice some old man's beard, I should report that to Horizons.
0: Yeah, you would. And look, there is a little bit of grey area sometimes where the river comes through the city boundary. We're responsible for that part. But by and large, a lot of those walkways that go out a little bit further are either part of Horizons or in a sort of a joint area. So down at Ashurst Domain, technically it is the city, but everything coming into us is Horizons. So we have a bit of a joint venture in looking after those places.
1: So recently there was a newspaper report that, you know, the Ashurst Domain was falling into the river. So is that our responsibility or does Horizons supposed
0: That's both of our responsibilities. Right. So we're currently, and I'd have to say that is sometimes a vexed issue where the city's a bit stronger in trying to get that fixed, and our colleagues are a little bit slower, only because it's one little part of their massive network that they have to do.
1: Yes, and particularly, I guess, from our point of view, that there are a lot of people use it for recreation and it would be a big loss.
0: Yeah, absolutely. Oh, look, it's got to be done, so we're pushing really hard, and that's currently happening.
1: Well, we've run out of time for that one, so we'll have to get you back again to continue discussions and finish off what we started.
0: Great.
1: So thank you very much.
0: Thank you, Anne.
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8: Welcome to Manawatu Conversations, recollections of the past and sometimes opinions about the future. Today we have with us...
9: Jackie Nutt.
10: Anne Weir.
8: And I'm Stuart Burks. Now, Jackie, the human milk bank, is that right?
9: Yes,
8: is that
9: that's
8: the
9: right
8: term?
9: Yes.
8: You came to Palmerston North not so long ago and set that up.
9: It took a while. I came in 2015 and we only started it at the end of 2020.
8: Okay.
9: I had run a milk bank, in fact, started two milk banks in South Africa.
8: Okay.
9: And I was quite surprised that there wasn't anything here in the North Island. Christchurch had been going for about 10 years by then, Christchurch Hospital. Yeah. And then Christchurch Rotary Club also started a community one. So there were two in Christchurch, none in the rest of the country.
8: So what got you into it? You came here for a job that was related to that?
9: Indeed, yes. I met my husband, who was an Australian, my current husband. Does that sound bad?
8: No, that's very common, yeah.
9: And came to Australia, but just on a... visitor's visa. I couldn't work.
8: Yeah.
9: So I was writing to all different places saying, could I volunteer? You know, this is my expertise. I am a lactation consultant by trade.
8: And a lactation consultant?
9: Yes, but I couldn't work. So a lactation consultant helps mums with their breastfeeding.
8: Okay.
9: Helps them to maximise what they can do. So...
8: Because it's a learned skill.
9: It seems to be. It's everyone says it's natural, but it's learned, like walking, you know.
8: Yeah.
9: And it can be full of pain and trauma, and it's not easy.
8: And these days, people won't have observed it when they were young because there's smaller families.
9: Possibly, smaller families, or maybe their parents bottle fed, or you know, aunties and
8: So. Do you know what the ratio it tends to be? Bottle feeding to breastfeeding, or. Or they start off breastfeeding and then go to the bottle.
9: I would say a good 80 to 90% of women start off breastfeeding. Mm. And I would say 99.99% of women want to breastfeed.
8: Yes.
9: And then it just is so hard, and it's easier to lose your supply than to build it. So if those first 6 to 8 weeks can be really hard.
8: Okay.
9: And 6 to 8 weeks is a very long time to do something that you're bad at.
8: Yes.
9: So,
8: and if you lose it, it can't come back? Or?
9: You can, and even adoptive mothers can bring in a supply.
8: Okay.
9: But it's hard. It's very hard work. Whereas if you help out in the early few days...
8: Okay. You say hard work. How do you work at...
9: How do you work at getting your breast... Lots of pumping, lots of skin to skin. We're talking of 10 to 15 times a day.
8: Is it sort of psychological, they need contact with the baby?
9: That helps. Skin to skin contact with the baby helps, sure.
8: Okay.
9: Sure.
8: Yeah.
9: But it's so much easier to do it when your hormones are at the right stage in the first few days.
8: Okay.
9: You know, get it right then. You seem to have a critical first 2 weeks where it's easier to bring in your supply.
8: Okay.
9: It's very rare that a mum physically can't breastfeed, but... management-wise,

0: there's a lot of women who can't breastfeed because they've been trying to wait for 4-hour feeds, or they've been told rubbish or stop, you know, after 2 minutes or whatever it
1: is. So what's the idea that there was the sort of demand feed and then by routine, and so what's the accepted view now?
0: Absolutely responsive feeding, they call it. So if the baby, we learn little cues, if the baby wakes up and snuffles, you know, offer the breast. If he doesn't want it, he'll let you know. But they'll always let you know. They love sucking, even if they don't want the milk. They love sucking. So, yeah, we probably in the first few days talking of 12 to 20 times a day, which amazes
1: many mothers. When you say day, that also means the night, doesn't it?
0: That is in your 24-hour period.
1: Yes.
0: And most often it's probably all through the night rather than through the day. So anyway, to trek back to the question you actually asked me. So I was in Australia offering my services, but obviously as a volunteer. And somehow one of my letters got to a friend of a friend in New Zealand. And there was a lactation consultant post going in Palmerston North that hadn't been filled for 9 months.
1: Okay.
0: So they agreed to give me a work contract.
1: Yeah.
0: So I moved to Palmy, and it was just for a year.
1: Yes.
0: And then it was renewed, and then in the third year we thought, we really like Palmerston North.
1: Yeah, it grows on you, doesn't it?
0: Well, we liked it anyway.
1: Yes.
0: But this is the place we could settle.
1: Yes.
0: So my husband sold the Melbourne house and we moved here to the horror and shock of some university student who was doing a survey on the street. And she said, where do you come from? He said, Melbourne. She said, just for a visit. No, we've moved here. You've left Melbourne to come to Palmerston North? And we thought,
1: she's young. She doesn't realise that.
0: We've gone through the excitement phase. Now we want
1: now
0: stability.
1: Now you want all the facilities and the access and everything else. Yeah.
0: And then through COVID, we noticed the mums and babies really had a tough time.
1: Yeah.
0: You know, everyone was locked up, but mums who needed that support that I usually gave, and other people like me, even Plunkett, we couldn't go and see them.
1: Were you with the hospital, not Plunkett?
0: With a little, you know how the government contracts things out. So I was with an organisation that contracted to the government.
1: Oh, okay.
0: And then I went private.
1: Mm.
0: Yeah, so...
1: So you were a lactation consultant with an organisation, then going privately, you could basically set
0: private.
1: Up your own business.
0: Yes. So going to see mums in their homes.
1: Yeah.
0: And I would love to not have to do a job like that. You know, it would be awesome if everyone could sort out their problems.
1: Yes. Yeah.
0: But even with the best intentions, there's always someone who has a little hiccup in the beginning.
1: Yeah.
0: And... during COVID, I actually retired. I said, well, you know, I'm never going to be able to get close to a person again.
1: You weren't doing online sort of Zoom?
0: I did do a lot of Zoom and online stuff, but it's just not quite the same.
1: Yeah.
0: And when we came out of lockdown, and I think I said to a young mum, you know, I wish we had a milk bank in Palmy. And she said, you've been talking about that since my first baby. You know, this is now my second or third or whatever.
1: Yeah.
0: Just do it already. So I thought, well, gulp. And I went home. And it was just the start of World Breastfeeding Week, which is the first week of August. And I said I would do a step every day towards getting a milk bank. And my first step was just to make a Facebook post to say, we're starting a milk bank. And it absolutely just grew from there. Within, I would say, 5 weeks, we had a venue and funding.
1: A venue? You mean somewhere with a storage fridge?
0: Yes. We had looked at various places, but we noticed that the birthing centre, the wonderful newish birthing centre, had a commercial kitchen, which had never really been used. Because it was easier to contract out.
1: The birthing centre, is that the one in
0: That's the one in Ruahini
1: Street.
0: Yes, not too far from the hospital.
1: By Featherston
0: and
1: Street.
0: To walk into a brand new commercial kitchen was just beyond our wildest dreams. And
1: so you were a largish group, a core group?
0: There was a lot of mums who set up, all mums on maternity leave. So they did the paperwork to make us a charity trust.
1: Oh, brilliant, because that's a lot
0: because
1: of work.

0: that's yeah. not my forte at all. Yeah. Yeah. And luckily they all went back to their day jobs, you know, eventually.
1: Yeah.
0: So at the moment, it's my, I was on my own for a long time. Then I got a wonderful volunteer called Coral. I say that. Yeah. And now we have an employed part-time member of staff on Mondays and Fridays. And
1: okay, so how's it funded?
0: Well, the first 3 years of funding, we've been very frugal with it. And it's kind of eking out.
1: Okay.
0: And it was funded by the Wright Family Foundation.
1: Okay.
2: Oh,
0: the people who built the birthing centre.
1: Okay.
0: Yes. Right, so, sadly, Chloe Wright, who, you know, gave us the funding.
1: Yeah.
0: She has passed away, and I think her children are carrying on the good work, and we may have to go back to them. Then there was another mum that I helped for, I think, 3 months. She couldn't breastfeed her baby. She was one of those, and we gave her baby 3 months' worth of food. So, which is big, and then she said, "We've got a family, you know, little foundation. Can you, you know, apply to us? We normally give $5,000." So I did, and then they suddenly gave us, you know, she said, "Just ask for whatever you want." So we got something for a freezer, and we got something for this young lady to help us for a year. People are good. You know, I'm not a cake sally kind of person, and. Yeah. We aren't at that level of raising money. You know, we need to have big sums, especially the pasteurizer itself. The little one we've got was 40,000 rand.
1: Pasteurizer?
0: Yes, yes, you pasteurize the milk.
1: Okay.
0: So, do you want me to explain the process of milk banking?
1: Okay. Yes.
0: So, you have these lovely mums who have more milk than they need.
1: Okay.
0: And then in the hospital, you have these little tiny babies whose mothers weren't expecting to give birth. And they have no milk. So put the two together. I mean,
1: mothers won't take space. Is that common?
0: If you are delivering at 6 or 7 months of gestation, they weren't expecting. It was too early for their bodies to really produce the volume of milk that those babies would need.
1: Oh, I hadn't even thought of that being an issue.
0: It is an issue. And sadly, because a premature baby has got almost no immune system to speak of. Anything unusual coming into its body.
1: They'd need a special milk, wouldn't they, as well, at that age?
0: There is preterm formula, sure, and it's very expensive.
1: Yeah.
0: But mother's own milk just seems to have all the right constituents in a very digestible form, plus antibodies.
1: Okay.
0: Okay, so, there's a horrible disease of newborns called necrotizing enterocolitis, which we call NEC, N-E-C, which is pretty much gangrene of the baby's gut. And it's almost exclusively formula-fed babies that get it. And it's rare, sure, but once it happens, there's sort of probably $1 million worth of lifetime health costs that go towards keeping that child healthy. You know, they cut out little bits of tiny baby's guts to get rid of the gangrene. It's just a horrible thing.
1: Yeah.
0: Whereas if you're feeding mother's milk, it's digestible, it doesn't have any contamination, well, especially as we've pasteurized it. So our little pasteurizer only does about 2.7 liters at a time.
1: Yeah.
0: Heats it to a certain temperature, holds it there for half an hour. Yeah. By that stage, it's killed off any potential viruses, bacteria.
1: Yeah.
0: You know, it's pasteurized, you know, we know cow's milk being pasteurized, and then we bottle it, you know, we pack it away for the hospital when they need it. But obviously some food quality, a little bit of food quality goes, but amazingly,
1: even so, compared to $1 million, it's
0: yes, exactly, if we
1: and quality of life,
0: more than anything. Yes, when I was in South Africa, there was a little baby who, there was an AIDS orphanage we were supporting. So AIDS affected babies, their parents had died. But one baby did have AIDS. And we were just starting out, so we weren't able to send milk with him. We just weren't in the system enough to send donor milk with him. But when he was in the orphanage, his skin cleared up. You know, his quality of life was so much better. His terrible itching stopped. But then when he went to hospital for, you know,

0: respiratory.
1: So why was it? What was it in the orphanage?
0: He was in. Why was
1: did he get special food in the orphanage? Or
0: he could tolerate nothing. They just gave him the Red Bush tea, and okay. and our milk, and it was tragic. Okay. But we felt we were helping his quality of life.
1: Yeah.
0: Because, you know, it helped yeah. heal his skin, but obviously for other medical reasons. And he was always going to die because yes. he had AIDS.
1: Yeah, yeah.
0: Shame, you know, tragic, horrible case. But such a clear indication that breast milk does help, yes. yeah. you know, is the... We keep saying breast is best. It's not best. It's just normal. It's what the body expects.
1: Yeah.
0: So anything yeah. else is less than...
1: Mm.
0: Like we could say we had the best breakfast possible, but every day we're probably quite fine with something else. You know, yeah. Yeah. calling it best is just not a good idea.
1: Yeah, okay.
0: And we say to mum, breast is best.
1: But human milk is
0: it's just the normal
1: far
0: thing
1: more
0: that humans
1: suitable
0: want.
1: Than other...
0: Yes, yeah. absolutely.
1: Now, they do say for a lot of things, people and pigs are very similar physiologically, aren't they, for transplants and so on. So it does the same
0: sure,
1: apply to milk.
0: Well, I've never breastfed a pig, so I wouldn't
1: no,
0: know.
1: I'm not saying breastfeeding a pig. I'm thinking pig's milk for babies. But
0: well, if no. you're prepared to try yeah. the milk one.
2: I was trying to think. I mean, but
1: yeah,
0: no. You know, cow's milk is obviously... easy to get, so yeah, I think yeah. that's why. And probably goats was the second easiest thing to get. That's why we traditionally yeah. think of those. But yeah. that was where the disconnect was. You say to a mum, "Breast is best. You must breastfeed," and then when she can't or it's hard,
1: oh, she feels really bad about it. Yeah.
0: What do you do? Okay, here's your formula. There's such a disconnect there. Yes, so for us yeah. to say, you can choose formula if you want to, but now we have this option from another lovely mum. Who wants to help you through this little rough patch?
1: So what's your throughput?
0: What's my throughput?
1: How much milk do you get each week
2: day.
1: Or each month?
2: Each yeah. day to sell.
1: Well, each
0: we
1: day.
0: Probably use between 40 to 60 litres a month.
1: Okay.
0: Okay, depending on what comes to us. We can't give out. You know, sometimes yeah, yeah. we go through dips. I don't like to even say in litres. I would like to say 40,000 mils, because that's how it comes out, drop by drop.
1: Yes.
0: And all those drop by drops.
1: And how much would you give to a baby in a feed?
0: So it depends on the age of the baby.
1: Yeah,
0: I'm not even giving it to the baby. You know, it goes to the hospital. They decide.
1: And then they deal with it.
0: They need so many jars a day.
1: Okay.
0: Because the baby's taking whatever it is, 80 mils of feed, whatever it is. They've worked it out. And luckily... we can't help the older babies. We'd love to, but an older baby, say 4 weeks upwards, is drinking a litre of milk a day.
1: Yes, yes.
0: So in a month, he would use all our milk.
1: Okay, yeah.
0: Yeah. So unless there's a very compelling reason, like we did, there's a cardiac baby who's just waiting to be big enough to go for the operation, and we managed to supply that baby as long as we could.
1: Yeah. Okay.
0: And good reason. The mum just couldn't breastfeed. Yeah. It just happens sometimes.
1: Yeah. So mainly the milk goes to the premature babies?
0: Most of it. The bulk of it goes to premature babies.
1: Okay.
0: The occasional big dollop goes to a sick community baby. Or say, we've had a couple of cancer patients where they were taking such serious drugs.
1: Oh, yes.
0: They couldn't feed their baby much as they wanted to.
1: Yes, yes.
0: And, you know, we were able to take them a few... We took twins once for 6 to 6 months, which right at the beginning when we had heaps of milk.
1: Yeah, yeah.
0: So, and it's amazing. We probably have 60 babies and feed 60 babies a month, but probably only 6 to 12 donors at a time.
1: Yeah.
0: So
1: yeah.
0: very few mums can make this huge difference in some other baby's life.
1: Yeah, wow.
0: And in more than one baby's life. So it's the donors themselves feel so happy when
1: so they're doing it. Is it sort of they act as a donor for 2 or 3 months? Or
0: I would say the average is more like 4 or 5 months.
1: Okay.
0: But we do get a mum who, for some reason, has decided to fill her freezer with milk, and then she finds, you know, I'm breastfeeding, I don't need to have all this milk. Then she'll give us a big stash.
1: Oh, okay.
0: Or we've had mums where the babies at 6 months just won't take a bottle, so she's got all this milk she can't use.
1: Okay.
0: We had one mum last year who she had milk put in freezers all

0: All over the city. She had put away for when she went back to work, and her baby would not touch that milk. Okay. I couldn't take it all. I had to say, just bring me a chest freezer full. Bring me another chest freezer full. I just couldn't store it everywhere. Yeah. She was simply amazing.
1: Now, I was familiar with the idea of you express the milk, so when you're out at work during the day, there's a bottle of express milk. That's quite good. I mean, this bulk storage thing but is it very common now, given so many of the mothers go back to work?
0: It seems to be more and more common. The pump marketing is very pervasive, put it that way.
1: Yeah.
0: All mums think they need a pump.
1: They feel it's what they should be doing.
0: Yes. Yeah. And it's one of the few things you can buy as a breastfeeding mum. You know, I'm breastfeeding. Truly, a baby only needs to be held in the mum's arms. The warmth, I've forgotten Grantley Dick Reed's quote, but it was something like, a baby needs three things: warmth, comfort, and food, and you can get all those at the breast.
1: Yes.
0: But of course, people want to buy you things, and the manufacturers want to sell you things.
1: Yeah.
0: And so their pumps are big.
1: Well, the pumps are good for the asynchronous provision of milk. Yes.
0: Yeah, so. which probably isn't a great plan either, because.
1: It's giving a different signal to the baby.
0: It's just amazing that when a baby actually latches onto a breast, the saliva of the baby communicates with the breast tissue.
1: Yes.
0: And antibodies, if necessary, are produced for whatever might be ailing the baby.
1: Specifically, what, within the milk or
0: the breast tissue makes antibodies that might heal that baby without the mum ever having that illness.
1: Okay.
0: It's just, the more I learn about breastfeeding and breast milk, the more gobsmacked I am. It's just the most amazing.
1: So what sort of illnesses are you talking about?
0: A little cold. Auntie Mary came and kissed your baby on the lips and she had a cold. So then, baby's brewing up a cold. And
1: the antibodies come through the milk.
0: Yeah, it's just amazing. Wow. Now, sadly, obviously, us giving donor milk to the pasteurized donor milk to the baby is just a different kind of formula in a way.
1: Yes.
0: But psychologically, the mum's thinking, at least my baby's still being breastfed.
1: Yes.
0: And that truly helps him to get through the problems.
1: Because the mother being relaxed and everything is very important, isn't it?
0: Yes.
1: Yeah.
0: I had a donor once. Her baby had had 1 mil of milk in the hospital. But that gave her such peace of mind that she wanted to become a donor for us.
1: Oh, wow.
0: And in fact, 25% of our donors used to be recipients.
1: Yeah.
0: So there's this want to give back, and I know what it was like when I couldn't feed my baby.
1: Mm.
0: And they may have taken 100 mils, but they bring me back 5 litres. You know, it's such an investment.
1: Yeah.
0: I mean, it's an investment in society.
1: Yes.
0: As well, you know, keeping our babies healthy.
1: Yeah, absolutely. And you find then that, say, for a mother who had difficulty breastfeeding and she's given some breast milk for the baby, and that often helps her to be able to breastfeed through
0: That's the whole aim, is that we aren't replacing the food for her.
1: Yeah.
0: We are giving her a bridge. It's a temporary help. So if we find that she isn't putting in the pumping hours, or if she just is very obviously one of those rare women who can't breastfeed, we say, sorry, we've given your baby a good start, but we just don't have the capacity to keep going with this baby, this healthy baby. Okay. You know, formula's not a poison. It's just so many mums want to breastfeed, and it would be nice to help them get there if we can.
1: So you've been going now as a bank for 5 years?
0: Almost six. So we started at the end of 2020.
1: Yeah.
0: And in the beginning, we were all feeling our way. Right at the beginning, the hospital was very anxious. I think they thought maybe we were housewives just wanting a little hobby.
1: But you'd already done this in South Africa.
0: I know, but it still takes a while to...
1: For them to...
0: You know, to get into the system.
1: To get credibility, yes.
0: And now I've got to the stage where someone said to me, if you retire, if the milk bank closes down, then

0: you know, I'm going to retire as well. Because they can see how it makes the job so yes. much more easy.
1: Yeah. yeah. So it's, yeah. succession-wise then, I don't know, I have no idea if you think you're working for another 10 or 20 years or whatever, but is it something that's, say, if you say, I can't do it anymore, it's something that can be handed over easily?
0: There it can, absolutely. It's not in. Rocket science. If you can yeah. make custard, you can work in a milk bank. Yeah, you know, it's yeah. it's really easy. You know, you just need to know which buttons to push, yeah. and you have to okay. be the right sort of person. Who's
1: and you've got
0: hygienic.
1: An employee already,
0: We've
1: so
0: got an employee, and
1: up.
0: That's where I'm, yeah, aiming at. She's much yeah. much younger than me, mm. You know, still in her 20s, and hopefully she will carry it through. She's got that passion.
1: Good.
0: So we've yeah. had volunteers okay. over the years, but just as volunteers now, yeah. she has that passion. Yeah, she's got young children mm. as well.
1: Yeah.
0: It's just. Can we keep getting the money to keep paying her?
1: Yes,
0: is
1: yeah.
0: the issue.
1: Are there any qualifications in this, or are they, probably not necessary? Or is it better if it's a qualified nurse who's doing, or a lab technician? Or
0: it's possible. She no, could go and get qualifications, but just someone who's yeah. careful can turn the right buttons on.
1: Yeah, yeah.
0: You know, hygienic.
1: Oh, I suppose the sort of thing you'd find on a dairy farm anyway, or processing
2: or
1: the milk, maybe.
2: In a dairy factory type.
1: Yeah,
2: it's well, isn't it? To a certain extent.
0: Could be, but I mean, anyone can be trained into it. It's yeah. not, as I say, it's not the hardest job in the world. Probably the hardest, maybe it's just my brain, is keeping tabs of all the donors and recipients, making sure milk's coming in when it should be, that it's yeah. taken out, defrosted, in time for the next. There's a constant cycle.
1: Okay, so it's all spreadsheets sort of things? No, in your head.
0: until it stops being... It comes in my head.
1: Stops working. Yeah.
0: until it
1: yeah.
0: stops working. So then you're doomed.
2: Sure enough yeah. available for
0: when it's needed. Yeah, yeah. And I'd love to retire in many ways, or to be a retired person.
1: Yeah.
0: And then I think, gosh, what would I do all day?
1: I think you'd find plenty to do. There's no shortage of things to do when you retire.
0: Yeah, but it's a really rewarding job, especially it was much more rewarding in the beginning when the hospital didn't want to take responsibility and they made me see every recipient.
1: Yes.
0: So
1: okay.
0: it was very clear, that, you know, the pathways
1: you
0: and the
1: see
0: channels.
1: See where it's going and
0: see
1: who
0: where
1: you're
0: it's
1: helping,
0: going and
1: yeah.
0: how it's helping
1: yeah,
0: and
1: yeah.
0: getting, seeing the, beautiful babies.
2: Gratitude.
0: Yes,
2: too.
0: Yes.
1: Yeah.
0: The most amazing, you know, how people were helped and or how they felt. And you think, you know, it's just a little thing really in the scheme of your baby's life, but it's just critical at that time.
1: Well, as they say often with child development or anything in people's lives, some key issues or times that
0: those
1: could
0: early,
1: have a very big...
0: Yeah.
2: But
0: yeah,
2: I would think too, for a mother, if the child has a donor feed and the child is relaxed, the mother is probably more likely to be relaxed and therefore her own lactation is more likely to kick in, isn't it?
0: Absolutely. Yeah, strangely, the cortisol, you know, the stress hormone,
2: yeah.
0: seems to sit on the same receptors as oxytocin, which is
2: right,
0: the
2: yes,
0: milk letdown.
2: Yeah.
0: So... if you're stressed, it's going to be very, very hard to let, you know, get your baby have a good feed. But,
2: yeah.
0: but what a good point you make.
2: Yeah.
1: Yeah,
0: yeah absolutely.
1: Okay. Well, we're at time and we've been talking to Jackie Nutt about the human milk bank. Thank you very much, Jackie.
3: Thank you.

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I'm Dean Patching. I got my music on Manawatu People's Radio. You could too. Come and see Hugh. He'll be able to sort it out for you.

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10: Hello there, how you doing? 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

on, yeah. Usually I do this on Friday morning, but almost Friday morning. And the weather's usually, over the last few, it's a long time really, weeks and weeks, the weather's been brilliant. But this morning it's kind of dull and grey and some kind of heavy showers. But

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0: Welcome to the Spectrum Disco Party Hour with DJ Roxy and NPR. Now, the next song coming up is Open Up Your Heart by M People. That brings back a good old days, a bit of the blast from the past. Yeah, I wish the good old nightclubbing days could come back in Palmerston North. Yeah, we need to party up and all that. And I better stop rabbiting on anyway, and I'll better start the music. And yeah, so we better rock and roll on.

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That was "We'll Hold On" by Bob Sinclair. DJ Roxy on NPR.

The show is winding up now. DJ Roxy on MPR. 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

0: 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Te reo irirangi o ngā tangata o Manawatu. 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

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If you feel that something we've broadcast is against the broadcasting standards, you have 20 working days to make a complaint. 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
1: Kia ora and welcome to Reserved Recommendations. This is a show about great trash, difficult art, and our complicated relationships with art and culture. My name's Hugh, I'm the host of the show, and I'd like to take this opportunity to put in a very mild content warning for the show as a whole. Sometimes our recommendations on this show are reserved just because the thing that we're discussing is in some way not good, but sometimes there are aspects of the art or artist that may be confronting for some people. Check the episode descriptions for more information, and do be aware of your listening environment. This evening, I have the great pleasure of talking to Erin Harrington. How's it going?
8: I'm well, thank you, Hugh. How are you?
1: I'm doing very well. I've watched a kind of spectacularly not good, but also fascinating movie, courtesy of your recommendation, which is a lot of fun. It's a comparison that could lead you to think in the wrong direction, I think, but it reminded me a bit of when me and my brother used to, like, when we were teenagers, we used to dig through my dad's record collection, and he wasn't really a fan of it, but for whatever reason, he had a few, like, Max Miller records, if you're familiar with Max Miller.
8: Yes.
1: So if people aren't familiar with Max Miller, he was an English kind of music hall-y comedian, and his specialty was dirty jokes where you got away with it by leaving out the punchline. In some ways, the movie that we're talking about, which is Faster Pussycat, Kill Kill from 1965, reminds me a bit of that because it feels like you're supposed to be way more scandalized than what you're by what you're seeing than you actually are. And I think that's probably just that it's from 1965, but it also feels a bit like it's implying that there is all of this stuff that might happen and then it kind of never quite does.
8: Yeah. It's funny you say that, the dad records thing, because I also would dig through my dad's records, and I still have some of them chucked out the generic stuff, and I have a lot of, like, weird prog rock, which would have, you know, inevitably these sort of fleshy, bulbous, strange kind of covers to them, luridly painted, and I feel a little bit like this film is a version of that as well.
1: Yeah, so, I mean, by way of starting the conversation off, how did you become aware of this movie? Were you, like, a Russ Meyer fan otherwise, or

Yeah, that's interesting. I can't actually remember the first time I saw it or how I came across it. Like, so in my day job, I'm an academic. I mostly look at film, and my big love is genre film, particularly horror, but also other speculative

The gift of life is the gift that God gives so we can really know him. Do you realize that God has created us with a capacity to know him that's not just to know about him, but to really know him in a personal way? It's about being at peace with God. It's about coming to God and approaching him on his terms in the way he has provided for us. Now, most of us, we're separated from God by our own ideas about him, our own ways of trying to approach him. We want him to do for us without realizing that he's already done for us all we could ever need. Do you know what the core message of the Christian faith is all about? Do you know what it means to really know God? The Gift of Life website, that's www.giftoflife.org.nz, is the place where you'll find the answer to both of these questions. This site brings us a clear diagram with a simple explanation of how we can really know God, and it's based on just one simple Bible verse. It's also available in a small 6-page booklet that you can order online. This site brings us a clear diagram, as I said, and just that simple explanation of how we can know God. So when the program's over, go and look it up. It's on

www.giftoflife.org.nz. Another two songs. Steve Green singing for us again from that album People Need the Lord, the song God and God Alone, a song I've loved for years and have enjoyed singing for a long time. Followed by Keith and Kristen Getty, their album Father, Son and Holy Spirit, the song I Will Trust.

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2: Do you believe? Your immediate response to that question might be, do I believe what? Or you may assume in the context of this program that I'm meaning, do you believe in God? In my work as a chaplain, both in industry and in the medical sector, I get to talk about this question with many different people. Not only do we talk about the do you believe in God question, but also it often leads naturally to what do you believe about God? It's interesting to note that in our country, the majority of people believe that God exists, although they may not call him by that name. Now, the same two questions can be asked about Jesus. Do you believe in Jesus? Now, the answer to this question is simple in the sense that history tells us there was a man called Jesus who lived about 2,000 years ago. And you would have to be silly to say that he didn't exist. Today's date is counted from his birth, the birth of Jesus. So he very clearly did live. And some would say he's probably the most influential man of history. But what do you believe about Jesus? This is the most interesting and searching question. Too many people don't want to think about this question at all because they think to do so, they'll have to face the consequences of the answer. The best place to find out about Jesus is to go to the Bible. Now, I've heard it said that it's the best-selling book. I went to Wikipedia to see if they would agree with this. They said that the Bible is widely believed to be the best-selling book of all time, with the Guinness Book of Records estimating that over 5 billion copies of the Bible have been sold. The Bible tells of the birth and the life of Jesus and record much of what he did. It even has many of the things that he said written down for us to learn from. The meaning of Jesus' death is explained, and three other amazing events that took place in his life. Two have happened, and one has yet to take place. I'm referring to his resurrection from the dead that took place 3 days after he died in the crucifixion. His ascension back into heaven, and yet to happen, his return to this earth, which is predicted in the Bible. I want to read to you three Bible verses that record Jesus' very own words that tell us about how important it is to believe that Jesus is the one he claimed to be, the only Son of God. I think the best known verse in the Bible are the words of John 3:16, but today I want to read to you verses 17 and 18 as well. Jesus here tells us how important it is to believe. Verse 16, for God so loved the world that he gave his one and only Son, that whoever believes in him should not perish but have eternal life. Verse 17, God did not send his Son into the world to condemn the world, but to save the world through him. And then verse 18, whoever believes in him is not condemned, but whoever does not believe stands condemned already because he's not believed in the name of God's one and only Son. I read that verse 18 again. Whoever believes in him is not condemned, but whoever does not believe stands condemned already because he has not believed in the name of God's one and only Son. Now, these are not my words. These are Jesus' very own words. How do you feel about them? Let me summarize. God the Father sent his only Son, Jesus, because God loved us. Jesus came not to condemn us, but to save us. If we believe, we will have eternal life and will not be condemned. But if we do not believe, then we are condemned already. Why? Because we don't believe. Now you might say, what does it mean to believe? Good question. Obviously, it means more than just giving mental agreement to the fact that Jesus is a real person. I mean, even the devil knows that Jesus is real, and the devil is no Christian. I need to admit that Jesus is God. That's what the name Son of God means. I need

to admit that I'm a sinful. I need to admit that Jesus' death paid the penalty for my sins. I need to confess my sinfulness and my need of Jesus as Lord of my life. You see, to really believe is to give all of myself, my whole life to God through faith in Jesus, his Son. I'll read those verses again. For God so loved the world that he gave his one and only Son, that whoever believes in him shall not perish but have eternal life. God did not send his Son into the world to condemn the world, but to save the world through him. Whoever believes in him is not condemned, but whoever does not believe stands condemned already, because he's not believed in the name of God's one and only Son. I'd like to pray with you. Father God, we acknowledge that you are our great God, and we now thank you for your Son, our Saviour Jesus Christ. We thank you that your faithfulness is so clearly seen in your provision of a way for us to come to you through our personal faith in Jesus Christ. Father, help us to acknowledge your holiness, our sinfulness, and to believe that Jesus Christ's death on the cross paid the penalty for us all. Help us to repent and confess of our sinfulness and turn our lives to follow your ways. Encourage our hearts and strengthen us in every good deed as we read your word and as we pray. We thank you that we can know your faithfulness and understand something of your love as we uplift and exalt your name in our hearts and in our minds today. In the name of our Lord Jesus, we pray. Amen.

We're going to be listening shortly to the old hymn, Holy, Holy, Holy. But first, let me tell you a little bit about the background. A man called Reginald Heber was born in 1783 into a wealthy, educated family. This is the man who wrote the hymn. He was a bright youth, translating Latin classic into English verse by the time he was seven, entering Oxford at 17 and winning two awards for his poetry during this time. After his graduation, he became director of his father's church in a village of Hodnet near Shrewsbury in the west of England, where he remained for 16 years. He was appointed Bishop of Calcutta in 1823 and worked tirelessly for 3 years until the weather and the travel took its toll on his health and he died of a stroke. Most of his 57 hymns are still in use today. He was the author of this lovely hymn, Holy, Holy, Holy. It's brought to us today by Stephen Curtis Chapman as part of the soundtrack of the motion picture Amazing Grace, a modern rendering of a wonderful old hymn, Holy, Holy, Holy.

That was the wonderful old hymn, Great is Thy Faithfulness. It's got to be one of the greatest hymns of the Christian faith, the hymn Great is Thy Faith, and I hear it sung in all sorts of places. That, of course, came from the soundtrack of the motion picture Amazing Grace. It's been great to hear those hymns in a modern setting as they've been brought to us on the soundtrack of that movie. Thanks for being with me. Just wherever you are, I pray that you have found today's Gift of Life for You program an encouragement to your heart and a challenge to your thinking. I'd love to hear from you, though, so please do contact me. I'd love to hear from you. info@giftoflife.org.nz. That's info@giftoflife.org.nz. Tell others about this program, and I'll be back again in the same place at the same time next week. You've been listening to the Gift of Life for You, a gospel program of music from the 70s, 80s, 90s, and today with Christian comment, interviews, Bible readings, and prayers. My name is Neville Stevenson, and it's been my privilege to host today's program. I trust you've enjoyed this time, and that your heart has been encouraged, and your thinking has been challenged. Our theme, of course, has been, What If I Don't Believe? And we looked a little bit about the consequences of what happens if we don't believe from the words of Jesus Christ himself. I'm going to read again to you those verses that we use from John chapter 3. We know John 3:16 very well, but we're going to carry on and read you 17 and particularly verse 18 for our thinking today. John chapter 3:16 through 18. For God so loved the world that he gave his one and only Son, that whoever believes in him shall not perish but have eternal life. For God did not send his Son into the world to condemn the world, but to save the world through him. Whoever believes in him is not condemned, but whoever does not believe stands condemned already, because he does not believe in the name of God's one and only Son. And verse 18 has been a particular challenge to us today. Our thoughts for today came from John MacArthur. He said, the object of saving faith is not a creed, not a church, not a pastor, not a set of rituals or ceremonies. Jesus is the object of saving faith. I repeat that for you. The object of saving faith is not a creed, not a church, not a pastor, not a set of rituals or ceremonies. Jesus is the object of saving faith. Thanks for being with me. We listened together to a devotion on that very subject. What if I don't believe?

0: 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But before we wrap up, some notices from Crossroads Church.
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Well, the news of the women's testimony and the visit of Peter and John to the tomb must have spread quite rapidly among the small band of disciples that were still in Jerusalem. Following the feast of the Passover and throughout the remaining days of the Feast of Unleavened Bread. Some of them are travelling from the outlying villages and towns. And it would seem that these two men who we read of here in this passage in Luke chapter 24 are probably from this village of Emmaus, just 11 kilometres from Jerusalem. And they're returning on this Sunday morning to their homes, or perhaps it's in the afternoon. It's sometime after the women and their experience at the tomb has been made known to the other disciples. It's after Peter and John have made their way to the tomb and have come back acknowledging that it's empty. And they're returning to their homes full of questions and confusion and bewilderment at the things that they have heard. We could divide this passage in a number of different ways, but the first thing that I would like you to consider with me is these two disciples as they talk about Jesus. We're not told the detail of their conversation as they walk this route between Jerusalem and Emmaus, but they're talking, and as they're talking together, Jesus approaches them. And he asks them what they're talking about. And from their response, we know that they've been talking about him. They've been talking about Jesus. They've been talking to one another about Jesus. Perhaps they've been pondering the hopes and expectations that they had had. After all, Jesus, as far as they know, died on the cross, and he's somewhere dead now. But a few days ago, they were full of great expectation concerning Jesus Christ. They had become his followers. They were his disciples. They had listened to his teaching. They had observed his life. And they believed that he was the one who would deliver Israel. That was their hope. And they must have wondered to themselves, in the reality of what's happened over the last 3 days, they must have wondered to themselves, how could we have been so mistaken? How could we have come to that conclusion? I mean, obviously, it was wrong. Obviously, that conclusion about the identity of Jesus of Nazareth was mistaken. He was perhaps a good man. He was certainly a kind man. He was a man who was moved with compassion for the people around him and was constantly serving them. He was obviously a wise man. No one ever spoke like he did. And those words, oh, how they overflowed with the wisdom of God as they came out of the word of the Old Testament scriptures. But how could we have assumed that he would deliver Israel? What was wrong with

Our assessment of Jesus of Nazareth. No doubt questions like that would have crossed their minds as they made this journey from Jerusalem to Emmaus. They're disappointed. And they're confused by the events that have unfolded. And then now to add to the confusion that they had at the sight of Jesus Christ dying on a Roman cross. Now they're told that his body is no longer in the tomb where he was laid. That they have the testimony of various women who had gone there to anoint the body with spices. They even have the word of two apostles of Jesus Christ who say they've been to the tomb, they've been inside the tomb, and the body definitely isn't there anymore. And then there's this strange story that the women claim that angels have spoken to them and told them that Jesus is no longer dead, but that he's actually alive. And no doubt that they're discussing those things and wondering what those things mean and wondering, can the testimony of these women be taken seriously? Is there some other explanation for the empty tomb? Is there something that we've missed, that we've forgotten? And so they talk with one another about Jesus as they make their way with bowed heads and disappointed hearts along the road to their homes in Emmaus. And as I said, Jesus then comes along at a quicker pace than their disappointed trudging along the road, and he overtakes them. And he's obviously, as he's got closer, he's been listening a bit to what they've been saying. And then he, perhaps rudely in our minds, asks them, what's this conversation you're holding with each other? And they don't turn to him and say, well, it's none of your business. Oh, they stop in the road. They're taken aback, perhaps, by the question. And then they start talking to Jesus about Jesus. Well, they don't know that it's Jesus. Somehow, they're not able to recognize him. The way that Luke describes it is that they've been kept from recognizing him. There's an impediment to them recognizing him. Is it a natural impediment? Is it their unbelief that causes them not to recognize him? They don't expect to see Jesus. So here's this man walking briskly along the road and overtakes them and asks them what they're talking about. They don't expect it to be Jesus, so they don't see Jesus. Is it simply some natural phenomena like that? Or is it a work of God? Is it God who is keeping them from recognizing Jesus? And I think that that is probably the case, that God is teaching them through this interaction with Jesus. And he's going to strengthen their faith in the Lord Jesus Christ by hearing about Jesus Christ without actually recognizing Jesus Christ. And so here they are, talking to Jesus about Jesus. Here's what they're saying about Jesus. Jesus was a prophet. Jesus of Nazareth, he was a man who was mighty in deed and word before God and all the people. And they take Jesus to be a stranger to Jerusalem. He's not even up with the latest news. So he obviously doesn't know Jesus of Nazareth. So they begin to describe his life. They perhaps talk about some of the miracles that he performed. How amazing it was to see him lay a hand upon an unclean leper. And to see in the moment of that touch, the leprosy disappear and his flesh become whole.

perhaps I speak about the words of hope and life that were spoken to parents who were grieving over their dead daughter. And then how Jesus speaks.